John Oates, Papa Roach, One Direction, Bruno Mars, Bon Jovi, and maybe even AC/DC. Are you excited for that one? Let's continue the music now with Miley Cyrus doing Younger You.

0: That was Shepherd doing Geronimo here on Swift 98. Tomorrow we're looking at a high of 81 degrees and a low of 48 here in the Afton area. Maybe a few clouds in the afternoon, but nothing really major. Monday, pretty much the exact same. High of 81 degrees, low of 47 degrees. Couple clouds building in the afternoon. Tuesday, sunny skies, high of 81, low of 47. And then finally, we get a big break on Wednesday. It'll get all the way down to 78 degrees for a high and a low of 46. Then we'll finish the week next week with Thursday and Friday have a high degree of 76 degrees and a low of the high 40s, low 50s. Little few clouds. Man, this is just perfect weather for me. Thank you.
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1: That was Philip Phillips doing Homesick here on Swift 98. My name's Kurt Sand. Really appreciate you tuning in, listening to some tunes on the radio as you're doing your weekend activities, as we're wrapping up the fair with the big rodeo tonight and other activities. It's been a great week. Beautiful weather. Good times all around. Appreciate you tuning in, and I'll talk to you next week.

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The Upper Valley is south and the Lower Valley is north. 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

Taylor Swift may be one of the biggest pop stars of all time. 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

Once across the frozen Mississippi, like so many others, Wandel Mace looked back at the beloved city that the Saints had worked so hard to build and wrote, "Farewell, Nauvoo, the beautiful, the city of Joseph, the home of so much joy and happy contentment, and also of the most exquisite sorrow and anguish. Farewell to the temple upon which I have labored with so much pleasure. 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Farewell, Nauvoo."

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1: 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And we thank you once again for joining us. This is Carl Watkins. You're listening to The Sounds of Sunday.

The Men of the Tabernacle Choir on the Sounds of Sunday with Beautiful Savior. We open the hour with Unshaken and I Brought the Oil, Mary of Bethany. Next, Mercy River sings Walk You Through the Night, and we thank you once again for joining us. The powerful Captain Moroni said to the attacking Lamanite army, I command you by all the desires which ye have for life, that ye deliver up your weapons of war unto us, and we will seek not your blood, but we will spare your lives, if ye will go your way and come not again to war against us. Alma chapter 44. Wars are started to confiscate freedom. However, when the army defending freedom has superior strength, many lives are spared and freedom is preserved. This hour, Glenn Rawson shares Moroni's complete story here on the Sounds of Sunday.

0: The Sounds of Sunday and David Osmond and Cheyenne Grace with We Are One. Before that, Nathan Madsen performed I Believe in Christ. This is Carl Watkins thanking you for listening. 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An excellent presentation. Next, Christian Overton performs Deliver Me, Set Me Free, followed by Glenn Rawson on The Sounds of Sunday.
1: This is a moment to reflect on finding peace, as Elder Thierry K. Mutombo shares how Jesus Christ brought peace into his life.
2: The Savior Jesus Christ confirmed the divine purpose of his atonement, saying, "If you'll come unto me, you shall have eternal life. Behold, mine arm of mercy is extended towards you, and whosoever will come, him will I receive. And blessed are those who come unto me." Come unto me is a divine invitation, which means wherever you are now, or whatever you are going through in your life, you can feel God's infinite love manifested through his Son, Jesus Christ. Natalie and I have experienced this divine love during a very difficult time in our lives as husband and wife, as eternal companions. We have been blessed with 10 children. We have experienced the death of 4 of our children at the beginning of our marriage. After the passing of the 3 of our children, Natalie and I wondered and asked ourselves so many questions. Do you hear our cries and prayers? We soon learned that this was not the end of our trials when Alan Mutombo, our 9-month-old baby, passed away. I found him in his crib, holding his body in my arms. I cried that day, begging for a miracle. However, as you know, God's plan for us is perfect. And that day, he decided to take Alan back to him. My prayers did not change his mind and will. I went into the house and prayed, asking for strength to face this adversity. The words of the wonderful hymn written by Emma Lau Tan came to my mind. Where can I turn for peace? I felt a great peace and reassurance that Natalie and I are a daughter and a son of a loving and caring Heavenly Father. I felt the Savior's love and his hand lifting me up. Sometimes things do not work out in mortality as we hope, and sometimes we need the faith in Jesus Christ that all will work out in the end. The great test of life is obedience to God. The great task of life is to learn the will of the Lord and then do it. And the great commandment of life is to love the Lord. I know that God lives and testify that Jesus is the Christ.
1: That was an excerpt from Elder Thierry K. Mutombo's talk, The Joy of a Covenant Relationship with God. This is a moment to reflect.
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I'm Glenn Rawson, and welcome to you. How much trouble can one man cause for a nation? Well, let me illustrate. In the 18th year of the reign of the judges, Alma received word that Zoram was leading his people astray. As worried Alma because the land of the Zoramites, Antionum, bordered the Nephites' enemies, the Lamanites, on the south. Thus, a Zoramite-Lamanite alliance would be a terrible thing. Now, understanding that the word of the Lord was the most powerful weapon that he had, Alma and others went to the Zoramites and preached the gospel to them. It worked, at least in part. Many were converted, especially among the poor. Now, unfortunately, those poor among the Zoramites were cast out. Well, they came over and joined the people of Ammon among the Nephites, who themselves, once being religious refugees, welcomed them in. Well, that made the Zoramites even more angry, and they demanded that their exiles be cast out. When the people of Ammon refused, Zoram and his followers entered into an alliance with the Lamanites. A massive Lamanite force under Zerahemnah moved north and joined the Zoramites in the land of Antionum. It would be war. Seeing these signs, the commander-in-chief of the Nephite forces, a young man, only 25 years old, Moroni, gathered his forces and prepared for battle. On that day when Zerahemnah marched toward Jershon, he was met at the border by Captain Moroni and his force. Instantly, the men of Zerahemnah were stunned and frightened. Why? Because the men of Moroni were prepared with shields, breastplates, helmets, and thick clothing. Never had such things been seen before. When the Lamanites considered that they were going into battle with nothing but a loincloth, well, they withdrew and regrouped. They then came up with a plan. They would march into the wilderness, and by means of a roundabout journey, they would attack the weaker city of Manti. They calculated that Moroni would not know where they had gone. But again, Moroni was prepared. He sent spies to follow them and messengers to the prophet Alma, who came back and told him that the Lamanites were headed for Manti. Moroni marched his forces to Manti ahead of them and waited. When spies returned word that the enemy was coming, Moroni divided his forces and set the trap. The Lamanites soon found themselves surrounded on all sides by the Nephites. They were trapped and terrified. Now, seeing this, interestingly, Moroni commanded his forces to withdraw. "Behold, Zerahemnah," he cried, "we do not desire to be men of blood. Ye know that ye are in our hands, yet we do not desire to slay you. Behold, we have not come out to battle against you that we might shed your blood for power. Neither do we desire to bring anyone to the yoke of bondage. But this is the very cause for which you have come against us." End of quote. Well, why were the Nephites fighting then? They could have slaughtered their enemies at that moment and walked away with a decisive victory. But that is not why they were at war. They were fighting out of a God-given duty to defend their family, their country, and their church. Moroni did not measure success in slaughter, but in the security of his rights, worship, and loved ones. And God justified him in that. In the end, Moroni prevailed. Notwithstanding that Zerahemnah's forces outnumbered Moroni's by more than double, Moroni took from them their weapons and an oath that they would not fight again, and he let them go home. Because Moroni and the Nephites fought on God's terms, God fought for them, and they were delivered against all odds. Now, my friends, we live in a day when every man, woman, and child must learn to fight, must prepare. Why?
because it's inevitable. Whether it be the home, the heart, or the land, the battle will come to him.

0: The Sounds of Sunday and the Angie Killian Chorus with Building Zion. Before that, the Tabernacle Choir and Orchestra performed God of Our Fathers, and Mindy Gledhill sang Child of Light from EFY 2004. The Glenn Rawson story was called Moroni and Zarahemna, with scoring music from Jay Richards' Passages. 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We begin next hour with Becky Willard singing Jesus is My Rock. And now here's Stephen Perry on The Sounds of Sunday.
1: On today's Good Word, we're talking about staying true and the process of building courage. Once the Jews had been scattered from Jerusalem, some families took root in the nations they ended up in, building lives outside of Israel. They were subject to foreign laws and kings, but often took pride in their commitment to God and His law, despite outside pressures. For these people, following the law of the land and the law of the Lord was often a delicate balance, since one might not be suited for the other. One example of this is found in chapter 3 of Esther, where the Jew, Mordecai, refused to put a local politician on the same level as God. Mordecai wasn't interested in giving adoration to one who didn't deserve it, not according to the beliefs he held tightly to. And all the king's servants that were in the king's gate bowed and reverenced Haman, for the king had so commanded concerning him. But Mordecai bowed not, nor did him reverence. And when Haman saw that Mordecai bowed not, nor did him reverence, then was Haman full of wrath. Haman's anger would end up being his downfall, just as Mordecai's commitment to his beliefs would be his saving grace. Haman couldn't believe that anyone would value anything higher than the politics he had built his life around. But Mordecai refused to bow to anyone outside of his king and his God. He may have been a foreigner in the nation, but he was going to stay true to his beliefs, no matter the consequences. Mordecai wasn't afraid to exhibit his commitment to his God publicly. He didn't go about showing it off, but he purposefully and thoughtfully lived according to the dictates of his own conscience. Haman would go on to fall from favor in the king's eye due to his pride and selfishness, but Mordecai, well, he was eventually rewarded as a consequence of being true to himself. Our experiences might not be so clear or create such an easily understood story, but how we live our beliefs in public is worth considering. It can be very easy to just fall in with what other people say, but God wants us to make our own decisions. Do our words and actions when we meet others align with what we believe about them and about us? Our priorities always align with the great commandments, loving God and loving our neighbor. Any affiliation outside those two fundamental relationships has to come further down the list. It took courage for Mordecai to stick with his convictions in a foreign land where they weren't the norm. We find lots of instances of great courage in the scriptures as followers of God are asked to prove their faith. But finding that same conviction in our daily lives can be more difficult than it seems from just reading it on a page. Like anything, courage strengthens with practice. Mordecai had decades to exercise his faith, so when faced with a new situation, he already knew how he should react. He didn't need to go searching for a new source of bravery to stick to his convictions. He already knew where to look for strength. Our source of power is the same as the one we're taught in the scriptures. The Lord is looking for every chance to help us, waiting for us to ask for His help in our times of trial and in times of joy. We don't have to face every test of our courage alone, since He has already promised His help and His presence if we ask. The faith we practice today will become sustaining courage tomorrow. And that's the Good Word.
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1: 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This is Carl Watkins. You're listening to the Sounds of Sunday.

The Tabernacle Choir and Orchestra on the Sounds of Sunday with Teach Me to Walk in the Light. We open the hour with Becky Willard singing Jesus is My Rock from Suzanne Hodson. Next, Debbie Wascoon sings I'll Find You My Friend. And we thank you once again for tuning in. The Apostle Peter taught, above all things, have fervent charity among yourselves, for charity shall cover the multitude of sins. 1 Peter chapter 4. Although charity is defined as deep love, charity is also the act of giving money, food, and other provisions to help those in need. However, genuine charity should seek no other purpose, so it should be given quietly without praise. But charity should never be unappreciated. This hour, Glenn Rawson shares an example of charity through a related story here on the Sounds of Sunday.

0: The Sounds of Sunday and Justin Williams with Alleluia from EFY 2011. Before that, Marvin Goldstein performed Oh My Father. This is Carl Watkins thanking you for listening. We invite you to visit us at soundsofsunday.com. See the videos and information from the singers and songwriters of many of the songs we play, including Debbie West Kuhn. Click on Artists at the top of the page and select from among 70 artists on the six pages. Next, Clotilde Bonner and Casey Elliott sing It Is Well With My Soul. Then we'll hear from Glenn Rawson here on The Sounds of Sunday.
1: This is a moment to reflect on devotion as Elder Alan R. Walker teaches us to put Jesus Christ above all else.
2: As a young boy, I had great interest in anything that had to do with treasures. When my brothers and I visited our grandparents, who at the time lived at the base of the Andes Mountains in Mendoza, Argentina, we would spend hours searching through the fields for shiny rocks, which we would eagerly break open in the hope of discovering something very precious inside. As we study the scriptures, we encountered the word treasure dozens of times, most often as a warning not to set our hearts upon riches or upon the fleeting things of this world. Yet among all those warnings about earthly treasure, there is one passage that reveals something astonishing. The Lord himself speaks of us as his treasure. I speak of the moment when the Lord addressed the prophet Moses upon Mount Sinai and declared that his people would be a peculiar treasure unto him if they would obey his voice and keep his covenant. Our Heavenly Father's greatest desire is for us to live with him again and enjoy eternal life by his side. In order to make this possible, he designed the plan of salvation. He sent his beloved Son, Jesus Christ, to break the bands of death and atone for the sins of the world. This sacrifice is the greatest expression of our Father's infinite love for all his children. As part of his love, the Savior invites us to come unto him, to choose him. In modern Revelation, the Lord provides a beautiful description of how we can know that we are accepted of him. He said, "Verily I say unto you, all among them who know their hearts are honest and are broken, and are willing to observe their covenants by sacrifice, yea, every sacrifice which I, the Lord, shall command, they are accepted of me." The Lord does not ask for perfection all at once. Just as the treasures my brothers and I searched for were never found on the surface, becoming the Lord's treasure and receiving his divine acceptance is not something casual or accidental. It requires patient effort, faithful persistence, and sacrifice. We must be willing to lay aside the lesser things of the world. As we choose to follow prophetic counsel, even when it stretches us or when it feels inconvenient, we demonstrate our love for the Lord and show that we cherish him above all worldly desires. This is part of what it means to be the Lord's peculiar treasure.
1: That was an excerpt from Elder Alan R. Walker's talk, A Peculiar Treasure. This is a moment to reflect.
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0: Welcome back. Here are Clotilde Bonner of the Bonner family and Casey Elliott of Gentry. It is well with my soul on the sounds of Sunday.

I'm Glenn Rossin, and greetings. You know, some people are saints just because their religion says they are, and others become saints because they do good. This story is about one of the latter. July 31st, 1856. The James G. Willie Mormon Handcart Company passed through the growing community of Fort Des Moines, Iowa. So many people across Iowa have mocked and derided the Mormons on their westward journey, not only for their audacity in making such a trip with a handcart, but for their faith in answering the call of living prophets. But on this day, they would be met by another resident of Des Moines. He did not come to mock, nor did he come to entice them to turn back or stay as they passed by, but he came to help. William Woodward records the following. We crossed on the flatboat bridge and passed about a mile through the town, where we stopped till 2 o'clock to give the cattle water and grass. We pursued our journey again about 4 miles, where we encamped for the night. Wood and water pretty plentiful here. Mr. Charles Good, a respectable gentleman from the city who seemed very favorable to the gospel from no impure motive, brought a present of 15 pairs of children's boots, and being given with a free spirit, we received them. Evidently, this was not an isolated incident in the life of Charles Good. Born in 1808, he came to Des Moines in 1850 and established himself as a merchant. Within a short time, he prospered, and then, with those means, went about doing good. Until his death in 1898, he consistently rendered charitable service to those in need. A community park is named for him in Des Moines to this day, and a monument has been raised in memory of his kindness. Now, who can measure the good done on that day for the children of the Willie Handcart Company by Good Charles Good?

the Tabernacle Choir and Orchestra on the Sounds of Sunday with I'm Trying to Be Like Jesus. Now here's the latest out from James F. Wright.

0: The sounds of Sunday and Alex Boyer with I Heard Him Come from the LDS Greatest Songs of All Time. Before that, Halo Ray sang the 2025 U theme, Look Unto Christ. And James F. Wright sang his newest song, Voice from the Dust. The Glenn Rawson story was called Charles Good, with scoring music from Tim Janis, The Promise. 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Please stay tuned. Next, Stephen Sandow sings Joyful Morn as we begin next hour. And now here's Stephen Perry on The Sounds of Sunday.
1: Today on The Good Word, we're talking about the roles we're asked to play and how we are prepared for them. After a previous queen had upset the king, the beautiful and principled Esther became queen to the king of Persia. Esther was likely very familiar with the changing moods of the king, aware of just how much he controlled the life of anyone who lived within his palace or kingdom. And while she had concealed her identity as a Jew from the king, the advisor Haman began persuading the king to destroy all the Jews in Persia. Few of the Israelites were in a position to do anything about this, but Mordecai, Esther's adopted father, reached out to the new queen with the news that her people were in danger. And though she was in a high position of society, Esther was afraid to approach the king, since anyone who entered his inner chambers without permission could be executed. It didn't matter that she was the queen. Esther was no exception. Chapter 4 of Esther is both a warning and an encouragement, since Mordecai tells her that one way or another, the Lord will save his people. But if Esther could find the courage, she might be a part of that plan. Then Mordecai commanded to answer Esther, "Think not with thyself that thou shalt escape in the king's house more than all the Jews. For if thou altogether holdest thy peace at this time, then shall their enlargement and deliverance arise to the Jews from another place. But thou and thy father's house shall be destroyed, and who knoweth whether thou art come to the kingdom for such a time as this." The book of Esther tells an important story in Jewish history. Throughout its 10 chapters, this book of scripture doesn't make a direct reference to the Lord, nor does it contain any of his specific words through prophets, but the influence of God is undeniable throughout the story. Mordecai, Esther, and the rest of the Jews in a foreign land stay firm to their beliefs, remembering the law and the community that makes up their nation. The most direct reference to heaven is in this passage, where Mordecai reminds Esther that there is a larger plan, one greater than either of them can imagine. Mordecai's understanding of Esther's important role was correct. Through her efforts, the Jews were saved from destruction. Due to unlikely and often frightful circumstances, Esther was both prepared and in a position to accomplish a unique part of God's plan. The politics of court, they were likely scary and stressful, no matter what comforts came with her position. But all that Esther experienced prepared her for the role she would be asked to play in God's plan to save his children. Our place in God's plan is not likely to be as glamorous or dangerous as Esther's, but we each have something unique to bring to the effort to save God's children. Our trials, our circumstances, they become preparation for future opportunities. None of us has the same set of skills or experiences, which means our response to the position God places us in will be equally unique. God doesn't want automatons or robots to do everything exactly as instructed. Instead, he uses our place within his kingdom to teach his children how to think for ourselves, helping us develop skills and desires that will make us more like him. Our view is limited to the immediate now, but God sees us for all of our potential, the past, the present, and far into the future. And that's The Good Word.
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1: Setting the tone for your Sabbath day, we thank you for joining us once again and making us a part of yours. I'm Carl Watkins. These are the sounds of Sunday.

0: Kenneth Cope on the Sounds of Sunday with Breathe in Me. Before that, the Tabernacle Choir and Orchestra performed I Know That My Savior Loves Me from a performance of Music in the Spoken Word. And we opened the hour with Stephen Sandow singing Joyful Morn. We thank you once again for joining us. To everything, there is a season and a time for every purpose under heaven. A time to be born and a time to die. A time to weep and a time to laugh. A time to mourn and a time to dance. A time to rend and a time to sow. A time to keep silent and a time to speak. A time to love and a time to hate. A time of war and a time of peace. Ecclesiastes chapter 3. So profound are these words that they found their way into the lyrics of a pop song from the Byrds in the 60s. So if we find ourselves in despair today, our time of rejoicing is straight ahead. This hour, Glenn Rawson shares a personal related story here on the Sounds of Sunday. Next, Alex Sharp of the Celtic Woman sings I Am a Child of God and Love One Another. Alex tells us how she came to record this song.
1: After I finished Celtic Woman, well, I felt kind of prompted in a way, actually, to record an album. I hadn't recorded an album before, and a lot of people have said to me, well, why do you want to record an album of hymns? You know, that kind of puts you in a bracket straight away. And for years, just growing up in a church and, well, sacrament or fireside, members had shared their personal experiences. And I was really, really moved by the things that they shared with me. So I wanted to have an opportunity to reach out to people on a bigger scale. I knew that I had a lot of Celtic Woman followers, and I wanted to be able to just reach out with the message to everyone that they weren't alone, that they had a Heavenly Father and a Savior who loved them and who was there, who heard their prayers and will answer his prayers. And I really just felt very strongly that I wanted to reach out. You know, I feel very blessed. I feel like Heavenly Father's hand has been in my life since I started in this career. When I was 19, and it was a way to thank him and to honor him first before I went on.

0: The sounds of Sunday in the BYU Vocal Point and BYU Men's Chorus with Nearer My God to Thee. Before that, Paul Cardall performed Count Your Many Blessings. 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
1: This is a moment to reflect on devotion as Elder Alan R. Walker teaches us to put Jesus Christ above all else.
2: As a young boy, I had great interest in anything that had to do with treasures. When my brothers and I visited our grandparents, who at the time lived at the base of the Andes Mountains in Mendoza, Argentina, we would spend hours searching through the fields for shiny rocks, which we would eagerly break open in the hope of discovering something very precious inside. As we study the scriptures, we encountered the word treasure dozens of times, most often as a warning not to set our hearts upon riches or upon the fleeting things of this world. Yet among all those warnings about earthly treasure, there is one passage that reveals something astonishing. The Lord himself speaks of us as his treasure. I speak of the moment when the Lord addressed the prophet Moses upon Mount Sinai and declared that his people would be a peculiar treasure unto him if they would obey his voice and keep his covenant. Our Heavenly Father's greatest desire is for us to live with him again and enjoy eternal life by his side. In order to make this possible, he designed the plan of salvation. He sent his beloved Son, Jesus Christ, to break the bands of death and atone for the sins of the world. This sacrifice is the greatest expression of our Father's infinite love for all his children. As part of his love, the Savior invites us to come unto him, to choose him. In modern Revelation, the Lord provides a beautiful description of how we can know that we are accepted of him. He said, "Verily I say unto you, all among them who know their hearts are honest and are broken and are willing to observe their covenants by sacrifice, yea, every sacrifice which I, the Lord, shall command, they are accepted of me." The Lord does not ask for perfection all at once. Just as the treasures my brothers and I searched for were never found on the surface, becoming the Lord's treasure and receiving his divine acceptance is not something casual or accidental. It requires patient effort, faithful persistence, and sacrifice. We must be willing to lay aside the lesser things of the world. As we choose to follow prophetic counsel, even when it stretches us or when it feels inconvenient, we demonstrate our love for the Lord and show that we cherish him above all worldly desires. This is part of what it means to be the Lord's peculiar treasure.
1: That was an excerpt from Elder Alan R. Walker's talk, A Peculiar Treasure. This is a moment to reflect.
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0: In North Logan, south of the Home Depot. Welcome back. Here's Kristen Bodine Scott with Choose His Way on the Sounds of Sunday.

thank you for listening to The Sounds of Sunday. This is Glenn Rawson. Not too long ago, on a beautiful spring day, I came home from work and I found two of my daughters playing in the front yard. One of them didn't look too happy. I invited her to sit down with me on the front step. I asked her what was wrong. And she launched into a tirade as only a five-year-old can about how everything is so unfair and so hard, especially at kindergarten. And oh, it was bad. The teacher had criticized her work. She couldn't sit with her favorite friend. Her sister wouldn't play with her. Her brother wouldn't wrestle with her. And on she went. She was having a bad day. And there was nothing I was going to say that was going to change that. Well, I got an idea. Since I couldn't reason with her to help her feel better, maybe I could distract her. "Look, honey," I said, pointing to the sun that was just going down. "The sun's going behind the tree. Oh, now I won't get to see it anymore. I won't get to feel its warmth anymore. That is so unfair." Well, she looked at me kind of weird and said, "No, it's not." "Yes, it is," I argued. "Now I'll never get to see it again." "Yes, you will." "No, I won't." We argued back and forth. Me pointing out the unfairness of the sun going down and her promising its return. Finally, with great earnestness and some exasperation, she blurted out, "It's okay, Dad. The sun will come out again." I stopped and I looked at her expectantly for a moment. But she didn't get it. Maybe she never will. No, she will. Someday. We went out for ice cream.

0: The Sounds of Sunday and Lori Kerrigan with There Will Come a Day. Before that, Chad Wagstaff sang What Is My Name from Jay Steinekert's Cornerstone. The Tabernacle Choir and Orchestra performed Deep River, and the Gibbons Family, featuring daughter Felicia Sorensen, sang As I Have Loved You. The Glenn Rawson Story was called Life Isn't Fair, with scoring music from Michael Levitt. 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This is Carl Watkins thanking you for listening. Please remember that the fate of America is in the hands of God. 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Stay tuned. We begin next hour with Mike Tykert performing Can You See It? Here on the Sounds of Sunday.
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Welcome to Music and the Spoken Word with the Tabernacle Choir and Orchestra at Temple Square. Conducting today's program is Mac Wilberg with organist Brian Mathias and the spoken word by Derek Porter.

There is power in sacred music. This kind of music found in great hymns can lift our spirits, give us courage, and move us to righteous action. It can bring us peace, build our faith, comfort the weary, console those who mourn, and inspire us to endure to the end. In short, sacred music has boundless powers to spiritually move us and help us feel closer to God. There's something about inspired music that resonates deep in our souls, connecting us with heaven. It's remarkable that a simple combination of notes can create a melody that speaks to us all, regardless of our language or culture. When combined with lyrics that promote faith, hope, and trust in God, sacred music becomes truly powerful. It's been said that some of the greatest sermons are preached by the singing of hymns. Take, for example, the hymn, "Be Still, My Soul." Be still, my soul, the Lord is on thy side. With patience, bear thy cross of grief or pain. Leave to thy God to order and provide. In every change, he, faithful, will remain. Be still, my soul, thy best, thy heavenly friend. Through thorny ways leads to a joyful end. Or the hymn, "Praise to the Lord the Almighty." Praise to the Lord, who doth prosper thy way and defend thee. Surely his goodness and mercy shall ever attend thee. Ponder anew what the Almighty can do, who with his love doth befriend thee. Sermons taught through sacred music stay with us long after the music fades. The lyrics, melody, and feelings they inspire can remain in our hearts, ready to be called upon as we encounter the challenges of life. Even when we feel alone, afraid, or weak, we can draw strength from sacred music. One hymn offers this simple invitation. Think a sacred song. The words will give you power. Think the melody. And in that very hour, your heart and mind will open to let the Spirit in, and you will feel his comfort again. Think a sacred song when scared or feeling bad. Hum the quiet tune whenever you are sad. Your heart and mind will open to let the Spirit in, and you will feel his comfort again.

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Until we meet again, may peace be with you this day and always.

0: Coming up on History of the Saints,
1: Martin Harris spent his time and money freely when $1 was worth more than $1,000 are worth now. Send for him. Yes, indeed, I shall send. Rest assured, Martin Harris will be here in time. Brigham Young.
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0: Behind me and below me lies the city of Salt Lake. It was here in August of 1870, after 32 years out of the church, that Martin Harris returned. Now, this is the man who was there virtually from the beginning. He helped Joseph and Emma Smith get to Harmony, Pennsylvania. He assisted Joseph with scribing on the Book of Mormon. Eventually, he helped in the financing, the printing, and became one of the three witnesses. It was Martin also who helped choose the original Quorum of the 12 Apostles. This man did much for the early work. But then, in 1837 in Kirtland, Ohio, something changed.
1: In 1837, there was a banking issue. And for Martin Harris, he did not want to put his money in the Kirtland Safety Society anti-banking company. And he was approached by Sidney Rigdon and told that he should do it. It was thought that Martin had about $10,000 at that point. But he didn't think that the bank was sound. He thought banks should be based on some kind of metal, much like we have our Federal Reserve System today. And when the bank crashed, Martin had put his money into land. When it crashed, his conclusion was that he was smarter than Joseph and Sidney. And if he were smarter in financial things, perhaps he was smarter in other things.
2: Martin became affiliated with the Warren Parish family, clan, who were organizing a church of their own. Warren Parish, the secretary to Joseph Smith, scribe, defected. And organized a number, and unfortunately Martin Harris was one of those that was attracted at that time to Warren Parish. John Smith, who was a second counselor to Joseph Smith, indicated that in December of 1838, Martin Harris was removed from the rolls of the church. He was excommunicated along with Warren Parish.
3: I called the High Council together last week and laid before them the case of a company of dissenters, 28 persons, whereupon, after mature discussion, proceeded to cut them off from the church. John Smith.
0: Now, unfortunately, Martin Harris was among them. He would, over the next 32 years, change his religious position 8 times. He was a Strangite for a time. He even served a mission in England for them, then a Whitmerite, and even gave consideration to the Shakers. But during all of that time, Martin remained firm on his testimony of the Book of Mormon, even adamant.
1: You see Martin joining all these different flavors of Mormonism, never really being satisfied with any of them. But what he holds to all his days is he knows the Book of Mormon is the Word of God.
4: Martin Harris was beset with a crowd in the street expecting that he would furnish them with material to war against Mormonism. But when he was asked if Joseph Smith was a true prophet of God, he answered, yes. And when asked if the Book of Mormon was true, this was his answer. Do you know that the sun is shining on us? Because as surely as you know that, I know that Joseph Smith was a true prophet of God, and that he translated that book by the power of God. George Mantle.
0: Martin's first wife, Lucy Harris, died in the summer of 1836. Martin then married Caroline Young, the niece of Brigham Young.
2: There was a significant age difference between Caroline and Martin Harris. Caroline had decided not to marry, but Martin Harris made advancements to her. At that time, he was in the good graces of the prophet, her Uncle Brigham, and it was very acceptable within the family as she married Martin Harris. They were married November 1 of 1836 from the marriage records over at Painesville.
1: Martin will father children by Caroline, and a difficulty ultimately arises in their relationship because Caroline wants to go to Utah to be with her extended family, and Martin makes the decision not to. So you get another separation for Martin, and Caroline now comes on to the Salt Lake Valley.
2: Caroline remained with Martin through thick and thin, although very desirous of following her relatives to the west. She remained there until 1856, when she concluded that she just needed to separate and go west and realign herself with the church.
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1: At this point, you begin seeing Latter-day Saint missionaries stopping by to see the man. And as they stop by to see the man, he views himself as in charge of the Kirtland Temple. He seems to have a lot of negative things to say about Brigham Young. But sometimes when you don't always make the right choices, you're irritated at those that do. And so for Martin, he becomes literally an old man. And an old man that doesn't have much anymore. He's not surrounded by family.
0: Elder David B. Dill, a Latter-day Saint missionary on his way to his labors in England, stopped in Kirtland in 1855 to visit with Martin Harris. He found the old man weak, bedridden, very low. But after Martin bore his testimony of the Book of Mormon, he became surprisingly invigorated. He got out of bed, he ate a meal, and he spent the rest of the day in animated conversation with Elder Dill.
3: Just let me go with you to England. You do the preaching, and I will bear testimony to the Book of Mormon, and we will convert all England. Martin Harris.
0: December 1869. William Homer visited with Martin Harris in Kirtland, and they talked about his coming to Utah, to which Martin said,
3: "You call on Brigham Young. Tell him about our visit. Tell him that Martin Harris is an old, old man living on charity with his relatives. Tell him I should like to visit Utah, my family, my children. I would be glad to accept help from the church, but I want no personal favors. Wait. Tell him that if he sends money, he must send enough for the round trip. I should not want to remain in Utah. Martin Harris."
0: When President Young heard of this, he responded as follows.
6: "I want to say this. I was never more gratified over any message in my life. Send for him. Yes, even if it were to take the last dollar of my own. Martin Harris spent his time and money freely when $1 was worth more than $1,000 are worth now. Send for him. Yes, indeed, I shall send. Rest assured, Martin Harris will be here in time. Brigham Young."
2: You have Edward Stevenson coming through Kirtland in January of 1870, and he was anxious to meet Martin once again and also to go through the temple, inasmuch as he was returning from his mission in the eastern states and on his way home. So Martin conducted him through the temple. When Edward Stevenson got home, he went to see Brigham Young, and Brigham Young said, "By all means, let's bring him here." Through George A. Smith, his counselor, he said, "Let's get up a subscription with Stevenson seeking subscribers." Brigham Young contributed $25. Others contributed the amount to nearly $200.
1: And once money was raised, Edward Stevenson heads to Kirtland. He gets Martin and actually makes sure he has a new suit of clothes. And I think it's interesting, we know that Martin Harris, years ago, bought the first kind of nice suit of clothes for the Prophet Joseph Smith. And sometimes you do a good deed and it comes back to you. And in this case, decades later.
0: It was August 30th, 1870, when Martin Harris
4: arrived in Salt Lake City.
2: And the newspapers there all pick up on his presence in the city. The Deseret Daily, the Deseret Evening News, the Salt Lake Herald, everyone is saying Martin Harris is among us. Martin Harris was well received in the community. And the General Brethren took note of his presence. On September 4th, when they held a regular Sunday service in the tabernacle, then Martin Harris had the opportunity to bear his testimony on that occasion.
7: Anyone who heard Martin Harris describe the scenes and bear his testimony to the truthfulness of the Book of Mormon could not help but be deeply impressed with his sincerity and his absolute conviction of the truth of what he was saying. Irinda Crandall McEwen.
2: Irinda, his niece, said that hundreds of people came to see him and that he went out and met hundreds, which is really interesting.
1: His initial plan as he's coming to the Salt Lake Valley was he will turn around and go back, and that he wants that understood by Edward Stevenson and everyone else. But once he was in the valley, and he was so showered with attention and love and family kind of coming out of the woodwork to assist him, you don't ever see Martin saying, but now I want that promise fulfilled. I want to go back to Ohio.
4: In his return to the Saints and Salt Lake City, Martin Harris did more than just physically return to the fold.
2: Martin came to Edward Stevenson's home, and he said the Spirit had made it manifest to him, not only for himself personally, but also that he should be baptized for the dead. For he had seen his father, Nathan Harris, seeking his aid. He described his father at the foot of a ladder, striving to get up to him. And he went down to him, taking him by the hand, and helped him up. So he said to Stevenson, I'd like to be baptized. On the 17th day of September, 1870, Martin Harris, who was one of the three witnesses of the Book of Mormon, was baptized in the font of the Endowment House.
8: The occasion was one which interested all present and reminded us of Christ's parable of the lost sheep, Edward Stevenson.
2: Martin was baptized for his father, Nathan Harris, for his own brother, Solomon Harris. Naomi, his sister, was baptized for their sisters, Sophia and Lydia, and also Harriet Fox Kellogg, who was the first wife of Naomi's former husband, Ezekiel Kellogg. Probably the culmination of his experience in Salt Lake City was his own endowment, which took place on the 21st of October of 1870. He had not been endowed, and now he's been rebaptized. He was with many of his friends who were there on that occasion and witnessed his own personal endowment.
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4: A few days later, Martin was riding in a carriage with George A. Smith and John Henry Smith, ascending the hills north of Salt Lake City.
2: And as they ascended the Arsenal Hill and the curtains were drawn back on the coach, Martin had a look at the city. And what he was looking at would be the tabernacle intact, the temple being built, not even up to the first level, and the endowment house and the city proper. And Martin said, who would have thought that the Book of Mormon would have done all this? He had that as a central theme in everything that he's doing, and he feels that the Book of Mormon became the rallying point that caused Salt Lake City to blossom and bloom in the West. On Sunday the 9th of October, 1870, the semi-annual conference of the church was held in the tabernacle. And this had to be a very special moment of monumental proportions for Martin. And John Taylor spoke, and then Martin Harris was asked to bear his testimony, which he did, and bore a very faithful testimony.
1: He will spend 6 weeks in the greater Salt Lake area, but he really wants to be with family. And so he will once again head out, and this time he's heading up fairly close to Logan. It's Smithfield, and he lives with a son named Martin Harris Jr. And Martin Harris Jr. has a one-room house. And Martin, he becomes very famous in Smithfield. He couldn't walk the streets without people wanting to stop him and talk to him, and they especially wanted to hear his testimony.
2: In 74, Martin Harris Jr. determined that he would take up an offer which had been made for lodging over in Clarkston. Knowing that responsibility was forthcoming, the responsibility he had borne with his father, one of the reasons that he called on the family, William Pilkington, was to get a little help.
1: He was hired to be in the home of Martin Harris Jr. and to help out around the house. He listened to Martin's testimony, a strong, almost cementing experience for him. He became actually a very significant person because he was with Martin during the last days and last years of his life. And he kept the Martin Harris story alive up there in that greater Clarkston area. Martin Harris, he's pretty much paralyzed. And people now continue to come and see him. And you think of most older people, you know, that isn't always the case. But everybody seemed to want to have a feeling like they wanted to hear the testimony of the witness from his lips.
2: Martin bore faithful testimony to people who came from far and near to visit with him, and that was every day in the community giving his testimony.
4: I asked him if he still believed that the Book of Mormon was true and that Joseph Smith was indeed a true prophet of God. His whole being became electrified, and it seemed that a changed man stood before me. He said, just as sure as you see the sun shining, just as sure am I that I stood in the presence of an angel of God with Joseph Smith, and saw him hold the gold plates in his hands. The heavens were then opened, and I heard the voice of God declare that everything the angel had told us was true, and that the Book of Mormon was translated correctly. I was commanded by God's voice to testify to the whole world what I had seen and heard. I said, Brother Harris, this is electrifying to me to have the privilege of conversing with a man that has stood and talked with angels of the Lord. It is grand to hear you bear your testimony. William Pilkington.
10: It was July 10th, 1875, about 7:45 p.m. when Martin Harris departed this life. William Homer and his mother were with Martin when he passed on. He was 93 years old.
11: When we first entered the room, the old gentleman appeared to be sleeping. He soon woke up. He said, I know you. You are my friend. He said, yes, I did see the plates on which the Book of Mormon was written. I did see the angel. I did hear the voice of God. And I do know that Joseph Smith is a prophet of God holding the keys of the holy priesthood. This was the end. Martin Harris, divinely chosen witness of the work of God, relaxed and gave up my hand. He lay back on his pillow, and just as the sun went down behind the Clarkston Mountains, the soul of Martin Harris passed on. William Homer.
1: When Martin died, a word will be sent to general authorities It's not just casual death. And words of condolences will be sent to the Harris family. When the funeral was going on, there were many nice things being said, but suddenly Martin Harris Jr. realized that as he looked at his father in the casket, it wasn't right. And he ran home to get a copy of the Book of Mormon to put in his right hand, and to put in his left hand then a copy of the Doctrine and Covenants, which Martin had been so instrumental in helping finance the paper for that first Book of Commandments. What if Martin were alive today and he could see millions of Latter-day Saints throughout the world, caring, reading, having a sense of pride as they hold their Book of Mormon, going to church, seeing churches, seeing stake centers, seeing missionaries, temples dotting the land? Well, I think he'd be amazed. And I think perhaps in his quietest moments, he would stop and reflect that he was the one that had enough confidence in young Joseph Smith that the Book of Mormon would literally flood the earth. And I would think he would be grateful for his part in making that happen.
0: Martin Harris never denied his testimony of the Book of Mormon. But more than that, he eagerly sought opportunity to share that testimony. He tried to convert all the world to the truthfulness of the Book of Mormon. Now, what is the significance of the testimony of the three witnesses? Martin Harris, Oliver Cowdery, David Whitmer. Well, it's written, "In the mouth of two or more witnesses shall all things be established." The Book of Mormon has been established as truth.
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1: Thank you once again for joining us and making us a part of your Sabbath day. This is Carl Watkins. You're listening to the Sounds of Sunday.

The Tabernacle Choir and Orchestra on the Sounds of Sunday with Consider the Lilies. And we open the hour with the latest out from Mike Tykert, Can You See It? Next, Thurl Bailey sings Let There Be Peace on Earth. And we thank you once again for joining us. The Apostle Peter said, Be clothed in humility, for God resisteth the proud and giveth grace to the humble. 1 Peter chapter 5. And God said to the brother of Jared, I give unto men weakness that they may be humble, and my grace is sufficient for all men that humble themselves before me. Ether chapter 12. So humility is essential before God. This hour, Glenn Rossum will share an example of such humility from a story in the life of the Savior, here on the Sounds of Sunday.

0: The Sounds of Sunday and the Angie Killian Chorus with Small Simple Faith. Before that, Jason Tonioli performed Amazing Grace. This is Carl Watkins thanking you for listening. 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Next, Sarah and Camry Arkell sing God Gives Thanks for You, followed by Glenn Rawson here on The Sounds of Sunday.
1: This is a moment to reflect on the Savior, as Elder Edward B. Rowe teaches that Jesus Christ is our best guide through life.
2: Jesus Christ was completely obedient to the Father and declared, I have set an example for you. That which ye have seen me do, even that shall ye do. As we strive to follow his perfect example, he will strengthen us and protect us from Satan's spiritual landmines. While the Savior's atonement is infinite, his invitation is individual. He invites you and me to accept him as our personal guide. He suffered not just for humanity. He suffered for each of us individually. The more time we spend with our guide in this way and strive to follow his example, the more we will develop a deep bond and special relationship with him and our Heavenly Father. We will feel the Savior's love, be blessed with his strength, and have greater trust in him. Even our very natures will change to become more like him. We will feel more joy, and our love and gratitude for him will grow. While the Savior is our perfect guide, we are imperfect followers. Indeed, all have sinned and come short of the glory of God. Our loving Heavenly Father knew this would be so. He therefore provided a Savior for us. And because Christ answered the ends of the law through his atonement, the Father gave him all power to heal us completely when we walk imperfectly. I know this to be true. When injured by spiritual landmines, I have experienced Christ's redeeming and healing power by exercising faith in him and repenting with real intent. I have been spiritually healed by Jesus Christ. I promise you can too. Please accept his invitation. Jesus Christ is thus not only a perfect and personal guide, he is also the resurrected Redeemer and Master Healer. No matter how injured you are, or how imperfect and inadequate you feel at following him, he loves you.
1: That was an excerpt from Elder Edward B. Rowe's talk, Choose Jesus Christ as Your Guide. This is a moment to reflect.
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7: Warm water temperatures in Wyoming's rivers and streams is making things tough for trout species, so anglers are being asked to adjust fishing practices. Consider fishing in the early morning and evening hours when water temperatures are cooler. Land the fish as soon as possible and carry a pocket thermometer to measure temperatures. If the water gets to 65 degrees, anglers should harvest fish in accordance with established regulations rather than practice catch and release. Sponsored by the Wyoming Game and Fish, the Wyoming Association of Broadcasters, and the station.
0: Welcome back. From Ben Arkell and Daniel Blomberg, here are daughters Sarah and Camry Arkell on the Sounds of Sunday.

It's good to be with you here on The Sounds of Sunday. I'm Glenn Rawson. You know, it seems to me that no one can truly love the Savior and know Him if they've never needed Him. Like this story. Early in the Savior's ministry, He was invited to the house of Simon the Pharisee, who seems, even in the invitation, motivated by an arrogant curiosity about the Master. Simon disdainfully neglects the usual social customs afforded an honored guest. During the course of the meal, while reclining feet out on couches around the table, a woman enters and stands at the feet of the Savior. Without a word, she falls at His feet, weeping, and begins kissing His feet, bathing them with her tears, and wiping them with her hair. Simon, knowing something of the woman's sinful reputation, scorns the Master in his thoughts and watches the proceedings with contempt. Discerning those sin-darkened thoughts, Jesus defends the woman's actions and rebukes the self-righteous, judgmental Pharisee, teaching him with penetrating clarity, "To whom little is forgiven, the same loveth little." To the penitent, grateful woman, with tender mercy, the Master declares, "Thy sins are forgiven. Thy faith hath saved thee. Go in peace." When our love and faith in the Savior of the world drives us weeping to our knees, seeking His power to forgive, we too can then come to truly love Him and know something of the joy of mercy's arms.

0: The Sounds of Sunday and Julian Judd with Be Not Afraid from Janice Cap Perry. Before that, the Tabernacle Choir and Orchestra performed Homeward Bound. And Bryce Newbert sang He Whispers to Me from Standard Discussion and Song, Volume 1. The Glenn Rossin story was called The Weeping Woman, with scoring music from the New Testament video soundtrack. 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Please stay tuned. We begin next hour with Nathan Pacheco singing When I Need a Friend. And now here's Stephen Perry on The Sounds of Sunday.
1: Today in The Good Word, we're talking about what real bravery looks like and where it's most common. Centuries of adventure stories and a tradition of heroes has given humanity sort of a skewed understanding of what it means to be brave outside of a fictional story. None of us are facing down literal monsters, and very few of us are standing alone in front of an army. Just because real acts of courage are often less impressive or bombastic than what we see on a page or a screen, that doesn't mean the same level of effort isn't required. Courage is a skill that we can develop, and it's one that's required if we're going to stand for our beliefs in a world that often heads in a different direction than we want to. Although Esther was queen, she was only one of the women that was married to the king. She had little power in comparison to her husband, who ruled over a vast nation and often had those who displeased him executed. Esther had little choice in becoming the queen, and she had little power to persuade the king to save her people. But what little she had, she was determined to use, exerting all of her courage to step into a truly dangerous situation. After fasting and praying, in Esther chapter 5, we read she prepared herself to meet the king, looking and acting the full part of a queen. Then she did what no one was allowed to do and approached the king without an invitation. And it was so, when the king saw Esther, the queen, standing in the court, that she obtained favor in his sight. And the king held out to Esther the golden scepter that was in his hand. So Esther drew near and touched the top of the scepter. Then said the king unto her, What wilt thou, Queen Esther? And what is thy request? It shall be even given thee to the half of the kingdom. When the king extended the scepter and asked what Esther desired, she knew her courage had paid off. Rather than asking some great personal favor, she asked only for the king's ear to make her case for her people. Esther didn't seek for personal gain, only seeking to serve both her king and her people. Once she had the king's attention, she exposed his advisor, Haman, and his plot to destroy the Jews. Her plan required subtlety and an understanding of the politics that governed the court, but it also required courage to stand up for herself and those she could protect. Esther's act of bravery was not an act of military brilliance, nor was it a last act of defiance in the face of an enemy. Instead, it was a necessary step to shift the course of history in the right direction. Not every act of courage will be recorded in history books, but they may be required from us more frequently than we might think. It's tempting to believe that one day we'll be asked for some dazzling show of strength to prove our beliefs, but in all likelihood, the proof of our conviction will come through 1,000 smaller acts in our daily life. The consistency to stand by our beliefs, no matter what, is much harder than some imaginary scenario of righteous confrontation. Instead of an imaginary enemy to rebel against, we'll likely need courage to face friends and family, those we love and will continue to associate with. Sticking to our beliefs with courage doesn't mean we have to introduce strife into the conversation. We can stand firm and stay respectful. That doesn't mean it won't be difficult, but developing that courage is worth the stumbling it may take to practice living our beliefs. And that's The Good Word.
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1: Setting the tone for your Sabbath day, we thank you once again for tuning in. 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

0: The women of the Tabernacle Choir and Orchestra on the Sounds of Sunday with Love One Another. And we open the hour with Nathan Pacheco singing When I Need a Friend. Next, Sherry Call sings Beautiful from EFY 2001. And we thank you once again for joining us.
1: And God gave Solomon wisdom and understanding exceeding much, and largeness of heart, even as the sand that is on the seashore. And Solomon's wisdom excelled the wisdom of all the children of the east country, and all the wisdom of Egypt, for he was wiser than all men. 1 Kings chapter 4. Wisdom is among the most desired of God's gifts, and blessed is the country whose leaders are wise, like Solomon. This hour, Glenn Rawson shares more insight into the wisdom of Solomon here on the Sounds of Sunday.

0: The Sounds of Sunday and Mike Tykert with Is This the Straw? Before that, Gar Smith performed High on a Mountain Top. 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
1: This is a moment to reflect on repentance, as Elder Dale G. Renland teaches that change is possible because of Jesus Christ.
2: Because of Jesus Christ, when we repent and follow him, immediately will the great plan of redemption be brought about unto us. The Redeemer suffered the punishment for everyone's sins, transgressions, and mistakes. All mankind may be saved because of him and his atoning sacrifice. All means everyone. If everyone, then anyone. If anyone, then even one. And if even one, then even you. Jesus Christ has infinite capacity to forgive, promising that as often as my people repent, will I forgive them their trespasses against me. Because of Jesus Christ, sins for which we have sincerely repented leave no spiritual scar, track, or trace. There is no scarlet letter to wear, now or in the eternities. When we repent with real intent, the entirety of our sin, not just a part, is figuratively nailed to the cross, and we no longer bear its spiritual consequences. After we've repented, we owe no more to justice because Jesus has paid the debt. He pardons us from deserved punishment. We're forgiven. Our hearts and hands are made clean, and the Lord remembers our sins no more. The Lord our God is mighty. He will save, and he will rejoice over us. Jesus Christ understands our challenges, having taken on not only our sins, but also our griefs, sicknesses, and frailties. Because he endured and completed the infinite atoning sacrifice, he empathizes perfectly with us. He can calm our anguish and offers gentle peace for our beseeching. He and only he can consider every factor that shapes who we are, our genetics, intellectual abilities, traditions, experiences, mental and emotional conditions, and every other circumstance that affects who we are. He and only he will eventually judge us according to our works, according to the desire of our hearts. Because of Jesus Christ, all that's unfair in life can and will be made right. He'll consecrate our afflictions for our gain. He'll sanctify to us our deepest distress. He'll fill with sweet a bitter cup.
1: That was an excerpt from Elder Dale G. Renland's talk, Because of Jesus Christ. This is a moment to reflect.
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0: Welcome back. Here's the Angie Killian Chorus on the Sounds of Sunday.

Wisdom is knowledge and knowing how best to use it. Hi, I'm Glenn Rossin. It is intelligence and good judgment. Wisdom always does what's right, while fools do what they want. It takes study and prayer to be wise, while foolishness comes by lazy default. Solomon was a very wise man in his time. He was anointed king over Israel in the stead of David, his father. He was overwhelmed at such a responsibility as any humble man would be. The Lord appeared to him and said, "Ask what I shall give thee." Solomon said, "Thy servant is in the midst of thy people which thou hast chosen, a great people that cannot be numbered or counted for multitude. Give, therefore, thy servant an understanding heart to judge thy people, that I may discern between good and bad." Solomon's request pleased the Lord, and he said, "Behold, I have done according to thy words. Lo, I have given thee a wise and an understanding heart, so that there is none like thee before thee, neither after thee shall any arise like unto thee." And it came to pass just that way. For more than 30 centuries, Solomon has been deservedly acclaimed as the wisest of men, surpassed only by the Messiah himself. He gave more than 3,000 proverbs of wisdom in his life. They are most useful, and they're powerful. That's why they're scripture. In a world full of fools, please consider these words of wisdom. To all who would be wise, the fear of the Lord is the beginning of wisdom. To those who wonder what wisdom is worth, wisdom is better than rubies, and all things that may be desired are not to be compared with it. And speaking of priorities, a good name is rather to be chosen than great riches, and loving favor rather than silver and gold. But that's not to say we shouldn't work hard. Be thou diligent to know the state of thy flocks, and look well to thy herd, for riches are not forever. Now while you are prospering, remember, the righteous considereth the cause of the poor, but the wicked regardeth not to know it. And what of debt? The rich ruleth over the poor, and the borrower is servant to the lender. Why should wisdom matter to me anyway? Happy is the man that findeth wisdom, and the man that getteth understanding. And if we want to be wise now, we should know this. He that trusteth in his own heart is a fool. Children's children are the crown of old men, and the glory of children are their fathers. However, whether families or friends, we see their mistakes constantly, as Solomon counseled. He that covereth a transgression seeketh love, but he that repeateth a matter separateth very friends. And speaking of children, remember this: a child left to himself bringeth his mother to shame. But parents, please be careful, for he that troubleth his own house shall inherit the wind. There's much to depress us in this world, but wisdom says that's not healthy. A merry heart doeth good like a medicine, but a broken spirit drieth the bones. And what does wisdom say of those who tend to talk too much? He that hath knowledge spareth his words. Even a fool, when he holdeth his peace, is counted wise. A fool uttereth all his mind, but a wise man keepeth it in till afterward. And closely related to those who talk too much are those who don't listen. He that answereth a matter before he heareth it, it is folly and shame unto him. Wisdom also says that anger is just stupid. He that is slow to anger is better than the mighty, and he that ruleth his spirit than he that taketh a city. Now, to those lazy ones who tend to sleep too much and work too little, go to the ant, thou sluggard. Consider her ways and be wise.
And to all those fools who are just ornery and cantankerous, it is better to dwell in the wilderness than with a contentious and angry woman or man. Beware of those who love to argue. He loveth transgression that loveth strife. The world encourages pride, but wisdom says, pride goeth before destruction, and a haughty spirit before a fall. And to all those gossips out there, the words of a talebearer are as wounds, and they go down into the innermost parts of the belly. And finally, on a lighter note, to those looking for a spouse, especially those obsessed with looks, as a jewel of gold in a swine's snout, so is a fair woman which is without discretion. And speaking of the opposite sex, can a man take fire in his bosom and his clothes not be burned? Whoso committeth adultery lacketh understanding. He that doeth it destroyeth his own soul. A wound and dishonor shall he get. And for all those who sin and won't repent, remember, hell and destruction are never full. And for those times in life when trials and obstacles seem to overwhelm us, my son, despise not the chastening of the Lord, neither be thou weary of his correction. For whom the Lord loveth, he correcteth, even as a father the son in whom he delighteth. And when life knocks us down, a just man falleth seven times and riseth up again. To all those who want friends, a man that hath friends must shew himself friendly. A brother offended is harder to be won than a strong city. And what can I do now with my life that would be truly wise? Solomon said, he that winneth souls is wise. My friends, can a fool either be happy in this life or live with God in the next? Probably not. Therefore, if any of you lack wisdom, let him ask of God that giveth to all men liberally and upbraideth not, and it shall be given him. By study, by faith, wisdom will come. As wisdom comes, we shall be happy in this life and saved in the next.

0: The Sounds of Sunday and Felicia Sorensen with Which Part Is Mine from Michael McLean. Before that, the Tabernacle Choir and Orchestra performed Over the Rainbow. The Glenn Rawson story was called The Virtue of Wisdom, with scoring music from Free Music Tracks, a selection called Thoughtful Friend and Innocence. 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Next, Unshaken performs I Brought the Oil, Mary of Bethany, as we begin next hour. And now here's Stephen Perry on The Sounds of Sunday.
1: On today's Good Word, we're talking about looking for help outside ourselves and how fasting can invite heaven's help. The classic Chinese novel, Journey to the West, follows a Buddhist monk and his repenting demonic companions facing off against scores of supernatural threats. Most of the time, they're able to scare off their enemies through violence or trickery, but occasionally they face a threat that's too great to be faced by just themselves. In those situations, the solution is almost always to seek help from the Bodhisattva who was supervising their journey, going directly over the heads of the forces they faced. According to the story, no matter how well equipped or skilled they were, they still needed a little help from heaven. Esther, in the Old Testament, was stuck between a rock and a hard place. She may have been a queen, but she was still subject to the same total rule under the king that the rest of the kingdom was. Even as her people were on the brink of destruction, she wasn't sure she could find an audience with the king without being executed. But in chapter 4 of Esther, after encouragement from her relative, Mordecai, she was ready to do what only she could. Her actions would take courage, so she requested that all those around her help her prepare through fasting. Go, gather together all the Jews that are present in Shushan, and fast ye for me, and neither eat nor drink 3 days, night or day. I also and my maidens will fast likewise, and so will I go in unto the king, which is not according to the law. And if I perish, I perish. So Mordecai went his way and did according to all that Esther had commanded him. To Esther and the rest of her people, fasting became a matter of life and death. She needed courage to approach the king without being punished for breaking protocol. So with the entire deck stacked against her, she asked for strength from the sources she knew, her people and her God. Their efforts paid off as Esther was able to save her people through the courage she gained to do the right thing. The book of Esther is filled with references to fasting as a way to see the hand of heaven a bit more clearly. We often fast for guidance, but Esther already knew what she needed to do. She just needed the strength to do it. No matter our purpose, fasting and prayer is one way the Lord has invited us to seek Him. Fasting is not an immediate solution to every problem, but it does give us a clearer view of what the Lord expects from us. We're not meant to starve ourselves, but a little self-discipline can help us reorganize our priorities as we sort out both the worldly and the heavenly. When we purposefully set aside our physical needs for a time to focus on spiritual things, God rewards our sacrifice, hearing our petitions that we seek from that higher source. No matter how much skill we have or how high our position is in society, we will face challenges outside of our own abilities. A prideful response might be to try and go it alone anyway, relying on our own strength to carry us through difficulties. But often we have to recognize our own limitations first and then turn to a strength beyond our own. We gain the help of heaven through the paths that God has set, trying to follow His Spirit. And the more we focus on the Lord's ways, the more guidance and power we'll have to help us do what our task requires. And that's the Good Word.
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2: 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This is Carl Watkins. You're listening to The Sounds of Sunday.

The Men of the Tabernacle Choir on the Sounds of Sunday with Beautiful Savior. We open the hour with Unshaken, and I Brought the Oil, Mary of Bethany. Next, Mercy River sings Walk You Through the Night, and we thank you once again for joining us. The powerful Captain Moroni said to the attacking Lamanite army, I command you by all the desires which ye have for life, that ye deliver up your weapons of war unto us, and we will seek not your blood, but we will spare your lives, if ye will go your way and come not again to war against us. Alma chapter 44. Wars are started to confiscate freedom. However, when the army defending freedom has superior strength, many lives are spared and freedom is preserved. This hour, Glenn Rawson shares Moroni's complete story here on the Sounds of Sunday.

0: The Sounds of Sunday and David Osmond and Cheyenne Grace with We Are One. Before that, Nathan Madsen performed I Believe in Christ. This is Carl Watkins thanking you for listening. 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An excellent presentation. Next, Christian Overton performs Deliver Me, Set Me Free, followed by Glenn Rawson on The Sounds of Sunday.
1: This is a moment to reflect on finding peace, as Elder Thierry K. Mutombo shares how Jesus Christ brought peace into his life.
2: The Savior Jesus Christ confirmed the divine purpose of his atonement, saying, "If you'll come unto me, you shall have eternal life. Behold, mine arm of mercy is extended towards you, and whosoever will come, him will I receive. And blessed are those who come unto me." Come unto me is a divine invitation, which means wherever you are now, or whatever you are going through in your life, you can feel God's infinite love manifested through his Son, Jesus Christ. Natalie and I have experienced this divine love during a very difficult time in our lives as husband and wife, as eternal companions. We have been blessed with 10 children. We have experienced the death of 4 of our children at the beginning of our marriage. After the passing of the 3 of our children, Natalie and I wondered and asked ourselves so many questions. Do you hear our cries and prayers? We soon learned that this was not the end of our trials when Alan Mutombo, our 9-month-old baby, passed away. I found him in his crib, holding his body in my arms. I cried that day, begging for a miracle. However, as you know, God's plan for us is perfect, and that day he decided to take Alan back to him. My prayers did not change his mind and will. I went into the house and prayed, asking for strength to face this adversity. The words of the wonderful hymn written by Emma Lau Tan came to my mind. Where can I turn for peace? I felt a great peace and reassurance that Natalie and I are a daughter and a son of a loving and caring Heavenly Father. I felt the Savior's love and his hand lifting me up. Sometimes things do not work out in mortality as we hope, and sometimes we need the faith in Jesus Christ that all will work out in the end. The great test of life is obedience to God. The great task of life is to learn the will of the Lord and then do it. And the great commandment of life is to love the Lord. I know that God lives and testify that Jesus is the Christ.
1: That was an excerpt from Elder Thierry K. Mutombo's talk, The Joy of a Covenant Relationship with God. This is a moment to reflect.
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0: In North Logan, south of the Home Depot. Welcome back. Here's Christian Overton on The Sounds of Sunday.

I'm Glenn Rawson, and welcome to you. How much trouble can one man cause for a nation? Well, let me illustrate. In the 18th year of the reign of the judges, Elma received word that Zoram was leading his people astray, as worried Elma because the land of the Zoramites, Antietam, bordered the Nephites' enemies, the Lamanites, on the south. Thus, a Zoramite-Lamanite alliance would be a terrible thing. Now, understanding that the word of the Lord was the most powerful weapon that he had, Alma and others went to the Zoramites and preached the gospel to them. It worked, at least in part. Many were converted, especially among the poor. Now, unfortunately, those poor among the Zoramites were cast out. Well, they came over and joined the people of Ammon among the Nephites, who themselves, once being religious refugees, welcomed them in. Well, that made the Zoramites even more angry, and they demanded that their exiles be cast out. When the people of Ammon refused, Zoram and his followers entered into an alliance with the Lamanites. A massive Lamanite force under Zerahemnah moved north and joined the Zoramites in the land of Antietam. It would be war. Seeing these signs, the commander-in-chief of the Nephite forces, a young man, only 25 years old, Moroni, gathered his forces and prepared for battle. On that day when Zerahemnah marched toward Jershon, he was met at the border by Captain Moroni and his force. Instantly, the men of Zerahemnah were stunned and frightened. Why? Because the men of Moroni were prepared with shields, breastplates, helmets, and thick clothing. Never had such things been seen before. When the Lamanites considered that they were going into battle with nothing but a loincloth, well, they withdrew and regrouped. They then came up with a plan. They would march into the wilderness, and by means of a roundabout journey, they would attack the weaker city of Manti. They calculated that Moroni would not know where they had gone. But again, Moroni was prepared. He sent spies to follow them and messengers to the prophet Alma, who came back and told him that the Lamanites were headed for Manti. Moroni marched his forces to Manti ahead of them and waited. When spies returned word that the enemy was coming, Moroni divided his forces and set the trap. The Lamanites soon found themselves surrounded on all sides by the Nephites. They were trapped and terrified. Now, seeing this, interestingly, Moroni commanded his forces to withdraw. "Behold, Zerahemnah," he cried, "we do not desire to be men of blood. Ye know that ye are in our hands, yet we do not desire to slay you. Behold, we have not come out to battle against you that we might shed your blood for power. Neither do we desire to bring anyone to the yoke of bondage, but this is the very cause for which you have come against us." End of quote. Well, why were the Nephites fighting then? They could have slaughtered their enemies at that moment and walked away with a decisive victory. But that is not why they were at war. They were fighting out of a God-given duty to defend their family, their country, and their church. Moroni did not measure success in slaughter, but in the security of his rights, worship, and loved ones. And God justified him in that. In the end, Moroni prevailed. Notwithstanding that Zerahemnah's forces outnumbered Moroni's by more than double, Moroni took from them their weapons and an oath that they would not fight again, and he let them go home. Because Moroni and the Nephites fought on God's terms, God fought for them, and they were delivered against all odds. Now, my friends, we live in a day when every man, woman, and child must learn to fight, must prepare. Why?
because it's inevitable. Whether it be the home, the heart, or the land, the battle will come to him.

0: The Sounds of Sunday in the Angie Killian Chorus with Building Zion. Before that, the Tabernacle Choir and Orchestra performed God of Our Fathers, and Mindy Gledhill sang Child of Light from EFY 2004. The Glenn Rawson story was called Moroni and Zarahemna, with scoring music from Jay Richards' Passages. 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We begin next hour with Becky Willard singing Jesus is My Rock. And now here's Stephen Perry on The Sounds of Sunday.
1: On today's Good Word, we're talking about staying true and the process of building courage. Once the Jews had been scattered from Jerusalem, some families took root in the nations they ended up in, building lives outside of Israel. They were subject to foreign laws and kings, but often took pride in their commitment to God and His law, despite outside pressures. For these people, following the law of the land and the law of the Lord was often a delicate balance, since one might not be suited for the other. One example of this is found in chapter 3 of Esther, where the Jew, Mordecai, refused to put a local politician on the same level as God. Mordecai wasn't interested in giving adoration to one who didn't deserve it, not according to the beliefs he held tightly to. And all the king's servants that were in the king's gate bowed and reverenced Haman, for the king had so commanded concerning him. But Mordecai bowed not, nor did him reverence. And when Haman saw that Mordecai bowed not, nor did him reverence, then was Haman full of wrath. Haman's anger would end up being his downfall, just as Mordecai's commitment to his beliefs would be his saving grace. Haman couldn't believe that anyone would value anything higher than the politics he had built his life around. But Mordecai refused to bow to anyone outside of his king and his God. He may have been a foreigner in the nation, but he was going to stay true to his beliefs no matter the consequences. Mordecai wasn't afraid to exhibit his commitment to his God publicly. He didn't go about showing it off, but he purposefully and thoughtfully lived according to the dictates of his own conscience. Haman would go on to fall from favor in the king's eye due to his pride and selfishness, but Mordecai, well, he was eventually rewarded as a consequence of being true to himself. Our experiences might not be so clear or create such an easily understood story, but how we live our beliefs in public is worth considering. It can be very easy to just fall in with what other people say. But God wants us to make our own decisions. Do our words and actions when we meet others align with what we believe about them and about us? Our priorities always align with the great commandments, loving God and loving our neighbor. Any affiliation outside those two fundamental relationships has to come further down the list. It took courage for Mordecai to stick with his convictions in a foreign land where they weren't the norm. We find lots of instances of great courage in the scriptures as followers of God are asked to prove their faith. But finding that same conviction in our daily lives can be more difficult than it seems from just reading it on a page. Like anything, courage strengthens with practice. Mordecai had decades to exercise his faith, so when faced with a new situation, he already knew how he should react. He didn't need to go searching for a new source of bravery to stick to his convictions. He already knew where to look for strength. Our source of power is the same as the one we're taught in the scriptures. The Lord is looking for every chance to help us, waiting for us to ask for His help in our times of trial and in times of joy. We don't have to face every test of our courage alone, since He has already promised His help and His presence if we ask. The faith we practice today will become sustaining courage tomorrow. And that's the Good Word.
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1: Welcome once again, and thank you for including us in your Sabbath day activities. This is Carl Watkins. You're listening to the Sounds of Sunday.

The Tabernacle Choir and Orchestra on the Sounds of Sunday with Teach Me to Walk in the Light. We open the hour with Becky Willard singing Jesus is My Rock from Suzanne Hodson. Next, Debbie Wascoon sings I'll Find You My Friend. And we thank you once again for tuning in. The Apostle Peter taught, above all things, have fervent charity among yourselves, for charity shall cover the multitude of sins. 1 Peter chapter 4. Although charity is defined as deep love, charity is also the act of giving money, food, and other provisions to help those in need. However, genuine charity should seek no other purpose, so it should be given quietly without praise. But charity should never be unappreciated. This hour, Glenn Rawson shares an example of charity through a related story here on the Sounds of Sunday.

0: The Sounds of Sunday and Justin Williams with Alleluia from EFY 2011. Before that, Marvin Goldstein performed Oh My Father. This is Carl Watkins thanking you for listening. We invite you to visit us at soundsofsunday.com. See the videos and information from the singers and songwriters of many of the songs we play, including Debbie West Kuhn. Click on Artists at the top of the page and select from among 70 artists on the six pages. Next, Clotilde Bonner and Casey Elliott sing It Is Well With My Soul. Then we'll hear from Glenn Rawson here on The Sounds of Sunday.
1: This is a moment to reflect on devotion as Elder Alan R. Walker teaches us to put Jesus Christ above all else.
2: As a young boy, I had great interest in anything that had to do with treasures. When my brothers and I visited our grandparents, who at the time lived at the base of the Andes Mountains in Mendoza, Argentina, we would spend hours searching through the fields for shiny rocks, which we would eagerly break open in the hope of discovering something very precious inside. As we study the scriptures, we encountered the word

0: treasure dozens of times, most often as a warning not to set our hearts upon riches or upon the fleeting things of this world. Yet among all those warnings about earthly treasure, there is one passage that reveals something astonishing. The Lord himself speaks of us as his treasure. I speak of the moment when the Lord addressed the prophet Moses upon Mount Sinai and declared that his people would be a peculiar treasure unto him if they would obey his voice and keep his covenant. Our Heavenly Father's greatest desire is for us to live with him again and enjoy eternal life by his side. In order to make this possible, he designed the plan of salvation. He sent his beloved Son, Jesus Christ, to break the bands of death and atone for the sins of the world. This sacrifice is the greatest expression of our Father's infinite love for all his children. As part of his love, the Savior invites us to come unto him, to choose him. In modern Revelation, the Lord provides a beautiful description of how we can know that we are accepted of him. He said, "Verily I say unto you, all among them who know their hearts are honest and are broken and are willing to observe their covenants by sacrifice, yea, every sacrifice which I, the Lord, shall command, they are accepted of me." The Lord does not ask for perfection all at once. Just as the treasures my brothers and I searched for were never found on the surface, becoming the Lord's treasure and receiving his divine acceptance is not something casual or accidental. It requires patient effort, faithful persistence, and sacrifice. We must be willing to lay aside the lesser things of the world. As we choose to follow prophetic counsel, even when it stretches us or when it feels inconvenient, we demonstrate our love for the Lord and show that we cherish him above all worldly desires. This is part of what it means to be the Lord's peculiar treasure.
1: That was an excerpt from Elder Alan R. Walker's talk, A Peculiar Treasure. This is a moment to reflect.
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1: Subutex, Ibuprofen, Nexpentazin. Welcome back. Here are Clotilde Bonner of the Bonner family and Casey Elliott of Gentry. It is well with my soul on the Sounds of Sunday.

I'm Glenn Rossin, and greetings. You know, some people are saints just because their religion says they are, and others become saints because they do good. This story is about one of the latter. July 31st, 1856. The James G. Willie Mormon Handcart Company passed through the growing community of Fort Des Moines, Iowa. So many people across Iowa have mocked and derided the Mormons on their westward journey, not only for their audacity in making such a trip with a handcart, but for their faith in answering the call of living prophets. But on this day, they would be met by another resident of Des Moines. He did not come to mock, nor did he come to entice them to turn back or stay as they passed by, but he came to help. William Woodward records the following. We crossed on the flatboat bridge and passed about a mile through the town, where we stopped till 2 o'clock to give the cattle water and grass. We pursued our journey again about 4 miles where we encamped for the night. Wood and water pretty plentiful here. Mr. Charles Good, a respectable gentleman from the city who seemed very favorable to the gospel from no impure motive, brought a present of 15 pairs of children's boots, and being given with a free spirit, we received them. Evidently, this was not an isolated incident in the life of Charles Good. Born in 1808, he came to Des Moines in 1850 and established himself as a merchant. Within a short time, he prospered, and then, with those means, went about doing good. Until his death in 1898, he consistently rendered charitable service to those in need. A community park is named for him in Des Moines to this day, and a monument has been raised in memory of his kindness. Now, who can measure the good done on that day for the children of the Willie Handcart Company by Good Charles Good?

The Tabernacle Choir and Orchestra on the Sounds of Sunday with I'm Trying to Be Like Jesus. Now here's the latest out from James F. Wright,

0: The sounds of Sunday and Alex Boyer with I Heard Him Come from the LDS Greatest Songs of All Time. Before that, Halo Ray sang the 2025 youth theme, Look Unto Christ. And James F. Wright sang his newest song, Voice from the Dust. The Glenn Rawson story was called Charles Good, with scoring music from Tim Janis, The Promise. 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Next, Stephen Sandow sings Joyful Morn as we begin next hour. And now here's Stephen Perry on The Sounds of Sunday.
1: Today on The Good Word, we're talking about the roles we're asked to play and how we are prepared for them. After a previous queen had upset the king, the beautiful and principled Esther became queen to the king of Persia. Esther was likely very familiar with the changing moods of the king, aware of just how much he controlled the life of anyone who lived within his palace or kingdom. And while she had concealed her identity as a Jew from the king, the advisor Haman began persuading the king to destroy all the Jews in Persia. Few of the Israelites were in a position to do anything about this, but Mordecai, Esther's adopted father, reached out to the new queen with the news that her people were in danger. And though she was in a high position of society, Esther was afraid to approach the king, since anyone who entered his inner chambers without permission could be executed. It didn't matter that she was the queen. Esther was no exception. Chapter 4 of Esther is both a warning and an encouragement, since Mordecai tells her that one way or another, the Lord will save his people. But if Esther could find the courage, she might be a part of that plan. Then Mordecai commanded to answer Esther, "Think not with thyself that thou shalt escape in the king's house more than all the Jews. For if thou altogether holdest thy peace at this time, then shall their enlargement and deliverance arise to the Jews from another place. But thou and thy father's house shall be destroyed, and who knoweth whether thou art come to the kingdom for such a time as this." The book of Esther tells an important story in Jewish history. Throughout its 10 chapters, this book of scripture doesn't make a direct reference to the Lord, nor does it contain any of his specific words through prophets, but the influence of God is undeniable throughout the story. Mordecai, Esther, and the rest of the Jews in a foreign land stay firm to their beliefs, remembering the law and the community that makes up their nation. The most direct reference to heaven is in this passage, where Mordecai reminds Esther that there is a larger plan, one greater than either of them can imagine. Mordecai's understanding of Esther's important role was correct. Through her efforts, the Jews were saved from destruction. Due to unlikely and often frightful circumstances, Esther was both prepared and in a position to accomplish a unique part of God's plan. The politics of court, they were likely scary and stressful, no matter what comforts came with her position. But all that Esther experienced prepared her for the role she would be asked to play in God's plan to save his children. Our place in God's plan is not likely to be as glamorous or dangerous as Esther's, but we each have something unique to bring to the effort to save God's children. Our trials, our circumstances, they become preparation for future opportunities. None of us has the same set of skills or experiences, which means our response to the position God places us in will be equally unique. God doesn't want automatons or robots to do everything exactly as instructed. Instead, he uses our place within his kingdom to teach his children how to think for ourselves, helping us develop skills and desires that will make us more like him. Our view is limited to the immediate now, but God sees us for all of our potential, the past, the present, and far into the future. And that's The Good Word.
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1: 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I'm Carl Watkins. These are the sounds of Sunday.

0: Kenneth Cope on the Sounds of Sunday with Breathe in Me. Before that, the Tabernacle Choir and Orchestra performed I Know That My Savior Loves Me from a performance of Music in the Spoken Word. And we open the hour with Stephen Sandow singing Joyful Morn. We thank you once again for joining us. To everything there is a season and a time for every purpose under heaven. A time to be born and a time to die. A time to weep and a time to laugh. A time to mourn and a time to dance. A time to rend and a time to sow. A time to keep silent and a time to speak. A time to love and a time to hate. A time of war and a time of peace. Ecclesiastes chapter 3. So profound are these words that they found their way into the lyrics of a pop song from the Byrds in the 60s. So if we find ourselves in despair today, our time of rejoicing is straight ahead. This hour, Glenn Rawson shares a personal related story here on the Sounds of Sunday. Next, Alex Sharp of the Celtic Woman sings I Am a Child of God and Love One Another. Alex tells us how she came to record this song.
1: After I finished Celtic Woman, well, I felt kind of prompted in a way, actually, to record an album. I hadn't recorded an album before, and a lot of people had said to me, well, why do you want to record an album of hymns? You know, that kind of puts you in a bracket straight away. And for years, just growing up in a church and, well, Sacrament or Fireside, people, members had shared their personal experiences. And I was really, really moved by the things that they shared with me. So I wanted to have an opportunity to reach out to people on a bigger scale. I knew that I had a lot of Celtic Woman followers, and I wanted to be able to just reach out with the message to everyone that they weren't alone, that they had a Heavenly Father and a Savior who loved them and who was there, who heard their prayers and will answer his prayers. And I really just felt very strongly that I wanted to reach out. And I feel very blessed. I feel like Heavenly Father's hand has been in my life since I started in this career. When I was 19, and it was a way to thank him and to honor him first before I went on to do anything else.

0: The sounds of Sunday in the BYU Vocal Point and BYU Men's Chorus with Nearer My God to Thee. Before that, Paul Cardall performed Count Your Many Blessings. 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
1: This is a moment to reflect on devotion as Elder Alan R. Walker teaches us to put Jesus Christ above all else.
2: As a young boy, I had great interest in anything that had to do with treasures. When my brothers and I visited our grandparents, who at the time lived at the base of the Andes Mountains in Mendoza, Argentina, we would spend hours searching through the fields for shiny rocks, which we would eagerly break open in the hope of discovering something very precious inside. As we study the scriptures, we encountered the word treasure dozens of times, most often as a warning not to set our hearts upon riches or upon the fleeting things of this world. Yet among all those warnings about earthly treasure, there is one passage that reveals something astonishing. The Lord himself speaks of us as his treasure. I speak of the moment when the Lord addressed the prophet Moses upon Mount Sinai and declared that his people would be a peculiar treasure unto him if they would obey his voice and keep his covenant. Our Heavenly Father's greatest desire is for us to live with him again and enjoy eternal life by his side. In order to make this possible, he designed the plan of salvation. He sent his beloved Son, Jesus Christ, to break the bands of death and atone for the sins of the world. This sacrifice is the greatest expression of our Father's infinite love for all his children. As part of his love, the Savior invites us to come unto him, to choose him. In modern revelation, the Lord provides a beautiful description of how we can know that we are accepted of him. He said, "Verily I say unto you, all among them who know their hearts are honest and are broken and are willing to observe their covenants by sacrifice, yea, every sacrifice which I, the Lord, shall command, they are accepted of me." The Lord does not ask for perfection all at once. Just as the treasures my brothers and I searched for were never found on the surface, becoming the Lord's treasure and receiving his divine acceptance is not something casual or accidental. It requires patient effort, faithful persistence, and sacrifice. We must be willing to lay aside the lesser things of the world. As we choose to follow prophetic counsel, even when it stretches us or when it feels inconvenient, we demonstrate our love for the Lord and show that we cherish him above all worldly desires. This is part of what it means to be the Lord's peculiar treasure.
1: That was an excerpt from Elder Alan R. Walker's talk, A Peculiar Treasure. This is a moment to reflect.
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7: Warm water temperatures in Wyoming's rivers and streams is making things tough for trout species, so anglers are being asked to adjust fishing practices. 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Land the fish as soon as possible and carry a pocket thermometer to measure temperatures. If the water gets to 65 degrees, anglers should harvest fish in accordance with established regulations rather than practice catch and release. 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
0: Welcome back. Here's Kristen Bodine Scott with Choose His Way on the Sounds of Sunday.

Thank you for listening to The Sounds of Sunday. This is Glenn Rawson. Not too long ago, on a beautiful spring day, I came home from work and I found two of my daughters playing in the front yard. One of them didn't look too happy. I invited her to sit down with me on the front step. I asked her what was wrong. And she launched into a tirade as only a five-year-old can about how everything is so unfair and so hard, especially at kindergarten. And oh, it was bad. The teacher had criticized her work. She couldn't sit with her favorite friend. Her sister wouldn't play with her. Her brother wouldn't wrestle with her. And on she went. She was having a bad day. And there was nothing I was going to say that was going to change that. Well, I got an idea. Since I couldn't reason with her to help her feel better, maybe I could distract her. "Look, honey," I said, pointing to the sun that was just going down. "The sun's going behind the tree. Oh, now I won't get to see it anymore. I won't get to feel its warmth anymore. That is so unfair." Well, she looked at me kind of weird and said, "No, it's not." "Yes, it is," I argued. "Now I'll never get to see it again." "Yes, you will." "No, I won't." We argued back and forth, me pointing out the unfairness of the sun going down and her promising its return. Finally, with great earnestness and some exasperation, she blurted out, "It's okay, Dad. The sun will come out again." I stopped, and I looked at her expectantly for a moment. But she didn't get it. Maybe she never will. No, she will. Someday. We went out for ice cream.

0: The Sounds of Sunday and Lori Kerrigan with There Will Come a Day. Before that, Chad Wagstaff sang What Is My Name from Jay Steinekert's Cornerstone. The Tabernacle Choir and Orchestra performed Deep River, and the Gibbons Family, featuring daughter Felicia Sorensen, sang As I Have Loved You. The Glenn Rawson Story was called Life Isn't Fair, with scoring music from Michael Levitt. 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This is Carl Watkins thanking you for listening. Please remember that the fate of America is in the hands of God. Please pray for our leaders and for the survival of our Constitution, and pray for the return of our Savior to bring eternal peace to this troubled world. Have a wonderful day, and may our Father in heaven bless you and your family.
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I believe in Christ, O blessed name. As Mary's son, he came to reign. Mid mortal men, his earthly kin, to save them from the woes of sin. I believe in Christ who marked the path, who did gain all his Father had, who said to men, come follow me, that ye my friends with God may be. I believe in Christ, my Lord, my God, my feet he plants on gospel sod. I'll worship him with all my might, he is the source of truth and light. I believe in Christ, he ransoms me. From Satan's grasp, he sets me free. And I shall live with joy and love in his eternal courts above.

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